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0: Have you ever woken up parched with a dry mouth, a scratchy throat, craving water like it's the only thing that matters? Physical thirst is brutal, but soul thirst, that's a different kind of ache, one you can't quench with just a glass of water. Hi, I'm Bernie Diamond, and welcome again to Fresh. Back in 1901, amidst the blazing heat of Western Australia's gold fields, prospectors had to dig deep, sometimes hundreds of feet, just to hit water. Many of them died trying. Not because there was no water, but because they didn't know where to dig, or they gave up too soon. The desert wasn't just hot, it was lethal. Something that King David of Israel knew all too well, Psalm 63, verse 1, God, you are my God. I am searching so hard to find you. I'm thirsty for you like someone in a dry, dry land where there's no water. David wasn't merely being poetic. He was literally in the wilderness running for his life. No temple, no crowds, no comfort, just dry, lonely, desperate terrain. And yet, what did he want more than water? God. Because when your soul's parched, when you've tried everything and yet nothing seems capable of satisfying that deep thirst, God is the only one who can revive you. Not wealth, not comfort, not religion, not rituals. A deep, genuine relationship with God himself. Look, the question isn't whether or not God's there. Of course he is. The question is, are you digging in the right place? Or are you perhaps too tired to search? God doesn't hide from the thirsty. He satisfies them. So if your soul is dry today, begin with this cry, God, you are my God. And don't stop searching, because that's his word, fresh for you today. Man, there is such incredible power in the word of God. Power to change lives, power to change your life. 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
1: Just an imitator. Don't copy the behavior or customs of this world, but let God transform you into a new person by changing the way you think. Then you will learn to know God's will for you, which is good and pleasing and perfect. Romans 12:2. I grew up in a family who, over the years, raised several hundred tropical birds. In our area, we became known as the bird people. So when a baby magpie was brought to us, we took it in and nursed it back to health. We affectionately called him Oscar, and he was like no other. He walked with us more than he flew and talked a blue streak. He scared the telephone man who was up on a ladder when Oscar landed on his head, talking like crazy. And it thrilled the school children when he'd ride the windshield wipers of our bus, singing and laughing. If you closed your eyes, Oscar sounded like a child laughing and talking. We'd even joke that Oscar thought he was a person. The reality was that, even though he sounded like a person, he was just like a recorder that could imitate a person. As we walk this life, we can say the right things, sound and act like a Christian, and go to church on Sundays. But if we haven't received the knowledge and spirit of Jesus into our lives, we are simply an imitator, just like Oscar was. If we are going to imitate something, let's be a reflection of the heart of God. Ephesians 5:1 says, "Imitate God, therefore, in everything you do, because you are his dear children." Let's be authentic followers of Jesus. In that, there are no question marks of who is counterfeit and who is real. No Oscars, but people who have been 100% transformed because of Jesus. God, help me to not be just an imitator, but let me pursue you in everything I do. Amen.
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2: How do you do? Who do you blame when things go wrong and your world falls apart? Your upbringing or circumstances? Some other person, perhaps. Maybe even God. The man in this story blamed everyone but himself when he was arrested for robbery and murder at the age of 17. He was blind to the truth until his heart and mind and life were unshackled.

0: From the crossroads of America and the heart of God, this is Unshackled. True life stories of real people, dramatized and produced in Chicago by Pacific Garden Mission. Although many street people who come to Pacific Garden Mission have given up on themselves, the motto at the mission is still, never give up on them. With minds ravaged by drugs and alcohol and bodies ravaged by neglect, few of the homeless have any idea that they were made in the image of God. But folks at the old lighthouse know. They provide nourishing food, clean clothing, and a safe place to sleep at night, medical and dental treatment if needed, and all without charge. Thus begins the physical restoration of each guest, knowing they are worthy of love, even though they have nothing to offer, prepares the homeless for the greatest gift of all, God's love and forgiveness. And those who accept are unshackled, and like the man in this story, begin a new life and go on to share with others. Now for broadcast around the earth, here is program number 2502 in the series Unshackled, the program that makes you face yourself and think.
1: My poor baby. What's going to happen to your son?
2: I don't know, Mama.
1: The papers call you a murderer. I still can't believe it.
2: I didn't do it, Mama. Shep had the knife. I was going out the door when I turned and saw him stabbing that man. He was crazy, shouting snakes, snakes all over.
1: I can't even believe he would do something like that.
2: Blame the drugs and the booze. We partied for 6 straight days. My brain was all messed up. When we got to the liquor store, we didn't have any money, so we decided to rob the guy.
1: I would have given you money. How could you do that?
2: We were crazy, Mama. At the last minute, I chickened out and tried to call the whole thing off, but it was too late.
1: What does the lawyer say?
2: He thinks I should plead guilty.
1: Why? You didn't do it.
2: But I was there. I was involved. He said I can avoid a trial that way, and they'll reduce the charge from first degree to second degree.
1: I just can't believe it. Where did we go wrong?

0: Last week, we learned how the young man in our story had grown up in a loving family, but one shattered by divorce. Unable to deal with the anger of his parents' separation, he rebelled, stealing, drinking, running away from home. He fathered a child at 16 and was arrested for murder at 17. In this conclusion of a two-part story, Sam Huddleston describes how he was unshackled.
1: How could a kid who grew up in church end up in jail for robbery and murder? I thought about my life in that cell, the shame I had brought on my family. If only I had listened when Daddy begged me to come back home. When the judge sentenced me to prison in Vacaville, my sisters and Mama ran crying from the courtroom. 5 years to life. Me, the grandson of Bryce Huddleston, deputy sheriff. I never expected him to visit me in jail, but he came the night before I was transferred to prison. I had never seen my grandfather cry until that night.
2: Sammy, when you get to prison, you hold your head high and tell the truth to everyone. You're still a Huddleston.
1: I was afraid maybe you'd disown me, Daddy Bryce.
2: You'll always be my grandson, Sammy. Nothing you can do will change that.
1: I'm the first Huddleston with a police record, now a prisoner. I'm sorry, Daddy Bryce.
2: I know. You made a mistake, Sammy, and you have to pay for it. But it doesn't have to be the end of your life. You can change.
1: I'm glad you came to see me, Daddy Bryce. The road to the prison went right past our home. I saw the bedroom window I had climbed out of so many nights looking for freedom. Now I wore chains. September 7th, 1971, I became a number. Then I was transferred to DVI, a prison closer to home for young offenders. One day I was called to the visiting room, and my whole family was there. Daddy, my three brothers and two sisters, my stepmother, even my son Andre. Wow, man, this is great. Look at Andre walking now.
3: How are you doing, son?
1: I'm still alive, Daddy.
3: That bad, huh?
1: Oh, man, this place is called Gladiator School, and I can see why. You never saw so many fights. Some guys get killed.
3: We're praying for you, Sammy.
1: I need it, let me tell you.
4: Wait, what do you do all day?
1: Survive. I started working in the cafeteria, but that place was crazy. You give a guy too much and the guards get on your case. You don't give enough and the con gets after you. I've seen him jump right over the steam table and beat the poor guy who's serving.
4: Oh, you better watch yourself, Sammy.
1: I do. I work out with weights, too.
3: What kind of work do you do?
1: I'm a clerk on the shipping dock. I earn $10.50 a month. Can you believe it? Man, I wish I was back at home raising pigs with you, Daddy.
3: You been to any kind of church service, son?
1: There's chapel on Sunday morning.
3: Read your Bible, Sammy. God will help you get through this.
1: As far as I knew, God had never helped me. Several times I had to fight to protect myself, even from black guys. I learned there was no one I could trust, and I hated everyone. The only place I felt safe was locked in my cell at night. Every Sunday when I turned into the chapel, I faced derision from the blacks.
5: Hey, boy, leave that white man's religion alone. Hey, haven't you been held down enough? Come on with us, brother, and be set free.
1: What you talking about?
5: Islam, man. We're black Muslims.
1: I gave in to the pressure and started attending the Muslim services and reading the Quran. I liked the ideas I heard. And when my family came to visit, I tried my new beliefs on my grandmother, Mama Carrie.
6: Your mama say you got your high school diploma in here, baby. She is real proud of you.
1: I did it in 6 months, too, Mama Carrie.
6: That's good. That's real good.
1: Mama Carrie, how come you press your hair with a hot comb?
6: What, baby?
1: How come you and Mama press your hair straight?
6: It looks good that way.
1: That's not the reason. It's because you want to be white.
6: What's wrong with you, boy?
1: The church has us fooled. The true religion is Islam. Black people who go to church are still slaves to the white man. Not me. I reject the white man's God. It's his fault I'm here.
6: Sammy, you know better than that. You in here because you done wrong. I'll be praying for you, baby.
1: I thought time would dim the horror of my crime, but night after night I woke up hearing the cries of the man who died. Day after day I lived with the consequences. Then Daddy wrote me saying my grandfather was in the hospital with cancer. One day they called me to the control center and told me my grandfather was dead. Daddy Bryce gone. How could it be? He and Daddy were the only men I ever respected. 3 days later, a guard went with me to attend the funeral. The church was full, and after the service, we walked up to say goodbye to Daddy Bryce, who lay with his Stetson hat resting on his hands. I remember how tall he always looked in his sheriff's uniform. I thought about how hard he worked to make a good name for the family and how I had destroyed it. I'm gonna make you proud of me, Daddy Bryce. I'm gonna build our name back up. I don't know how, but I'm gonna be the person you believed in.
7: Oh, Daddy. Life will never be the same without you.
1: I'm gonna change, Daddy. I don't know how, but I'm gonna change. You'll see. I'm gonna make you proud. After 18 months in prison, I went before the parole board. Two men who humiliated me, then denied my parole. Right away, I asked for and was given a transfer to the forest fighting unit in the Sierras, manned by inmates. There, I worked in the kitchen with a silent, mean-looking dude. One day, he surprised me by talking.
8: I had a visitor yesterday. Some guy I didn't even know.
1: Yeah?
8: Can you believe that? Guy comes up to me, don't know me from Adam.
1: It's a long way up here.
8: 3 hours up, 3 hours back. Ain't that something?
1: Well, how come? Why'd he come to see you?
8: It's some program that matches up us with one of them. Said he just wants to be a friend. He's coming back next month. Ain't that something?
1: That's good, Jesse.
8: He'll do it, too. He'll come.
1: The way he talked, that was the first visitor he'd ever had. Most inmates didn't get many visitors, and I began to appreciate my family even more because they still visited, even though I was further away. I was also allowed to call home on Thursday evenings for 30 minutes. Easter morning came, and as usual, I was working out with weights.
9: Hey, Sammy, how about you going to church with me?
5: You know I don't go to church. That's for Whitey and the guys who want to be slaves to Whitey.
9: Come on, Sammy, it's Easter.
5: I don't care what day it is. I'm free of all that mumbo jumbo. It's all lies anyway.
9: You know, Sam, when we were at DVI, you dared me to smoke dope with you, and I did. How come you won't go to church with me? Are you scared?
5: Scared? Scared of what, man? Leave me alone.
9: I won't leave you alone unless you go to church with me.
1: I went with him and sat in the pew regretting my decision. Church reminded me of Daddy, and the kind of daddy I was to my own son. The contrast was brutal. Daddy was always there for me. I was never there for Andre. The rest of the week I was miserable, thinking about my son. Would he be ashamed of me? Would he pretend he didn't know me? I was so troubled by dark thoughts, I almost missed my call time on Thursday. When I did call, Mama didn't answer.
5: Come on, Mama. My one phone call all week and she's got to be doing something more important. Something else is always more important to Mama. No wonder I ended up here. I can always count on Daddy. Unless he's at church. Church always comes first. It was his church growing that drove Mama away. Somebody's got to be home.
1: I dialed every cousin, every friend I could think of, but nobody answered. I had been forgotten. Another man was waiting to use the phone, so I went outside. And then I did something that forever changed my life.
0: In a moment, Sam will tell us about that.
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1: I flopped down on the grass and looked at the stars. Where was God, who was supposed to be there when you needed him? He was no different from the others who failed me over the years. Mama, who went away, my friends who got me to drink, George, who snitched on me. It was their fault. It was God's fault, too. Then I seemed to hear God speaking to my heart, saying, "How long are you going to blame others for the choices you made, Sam?" God? Is that you? God? I don't even know if you really exist, but Daddy says you do. And if it's all true, like Daddy says, God, I'm not asking to go home. I'm asking you to help me change, now, here in prison. You're right. I'm in prison because I fouled up. Me, no one else. Over and over. But God, if you're real, and if you'll help me, I'm going to be different. I wrote a letter to Daddy, telling him I had made the first real prayer of my life. That night I slept through without waking to the screams of a nightmare. I started reading my Bible and tried to quit swearing. Before going to bed at night, I even got down on my knees to pray like Daddy taught me. When Daddy came to visit me that month, he almost ran over the guard in his haste to grab me in a big bear hug.
11: 19 years! 19 years since the day you were born, I've been praying.
1: Good thing you did, Daddy.
11: You reading the Bible?
1: Sure am. I got a long way to go, though. I'm trying to clean up my language, too.
11: Good. God expects us to live holy lives.
1: I didn't know how much I swore until I tried to stop.
11: Get into the Bible study, son. Church, fellowship, all that helps.
1: I'll tell you what helps. The chaplain has a group that meets once a week, and we talk about everything.
11: That's good, Sammy. The devil's gonna try to get you back, and you gotta be strong in the Lord. Stay in the Word.
1: I know. I felt really bad the first time I lost my temper. Then I went back to my bunk and read 1 John chapter 1, verse 9.
11: If we confess our sins, he is faithful and just to forgive us our sins and to cleanse us from all unrighteousness.
1: That's it. Man, you sure know the Bible, Daddy.
11: It's the only way, son. The Psalms say, "Thy word is a lamp unto my feet and a light unto my path."
1: Daddy, I want you to know I'm really glad you never gave up on me.
11: Neither did God, son. He's always there, whether you know it or not.
1: The more I learned about Jesus, the more I wanted to tell someone about him. One day, when the cook was going on about his women, I asked him if he knew Jesus. He ran out of the kitchen as if he were on fire, and the next day someone else was assigned to help him. Several weeks later, I met him in the yard. Say, man, I'm sorry I freaked out on you. I'm a new Christian, and I don't know how to tell people about God. You were the first person I ever talked to about the Lord, except for the chaplain and my daddy.
8: How come you wanted to be a Christian?
1: All my life, I've been blaming other people for my problems. I blamed God, my parents, white folks, everyone I knew, except me. Things got so bad, I couldn't even sleep at night.
8: Me neither.
1: So finally, one night, I was here by myself in the yard.
8: Right here at Sierra?
1: Right here where we're standing. And it was like God said, "Hey, man, when are you going to take responsibility for your own life?"
8: Is God real?
1: Yeah, man. Listen, all I know is I got this smile inside that I never had before, which I don't understand how it got there.
8: Hey, can I become a Christian?
1: Sure.
8: When?
1: I guess now. Just tell God it's your own fault you messed up and ask him to help you to change.
12: Tell him that you want him to take over your life.
1: He prayed right there, crying as he did, and I cried with him. Other inmates, learning that I believed in Christ and read the Bible, would ridicule me, trying to get me to fight. God always gave me the right words to say to get through those situations. Then I came up for parole again.
9: Hey, Sam, what happened?
12: I got shot down another year.
9: Oh, sorry, man.
12: Sorry didn't do it. God did.
9: Hey, don't blame God. Remember the thief on the cross? Jesus saved him, but he still had to pay for his crime. So do you.
12: I don't care. I quit. I'm not serving God anymore.
9: Are you sure you ever were? Or did you expect him to serve you?
12: No, man. I really meant business.
9: Then you've got to stick to your guns. You did the crime, so you must do the time.
12: You're right, bro. I won't quit. Sink or swim, I'm gonna go all the way.
1: Another year passed, another denial of parole. Daddy told everyone about the change in me, and I was invited to speak at the church I went to as a young boy. The authorities let me go with an escort. The church was packed, and I stood and talked about the prodigal son. Like the prodigal son, I went to a far country, as far as you can get from the things I heard in this church and the things my daddy taught me. I wasted my inheritance and ended up living in a pigsty, starving for real food. But let me tell you, my family never stopped praying for me, and they never stopped loving me. And God never gave up on me either. That's right, because the Bible says God is not willing that any should perish, not even someone like me. In Luke chapter 15, verse 18, the prodigal son said, I will arise and go to my father, and will say unto him, Father, I have sinned against heaven and before thee, and am no more worthy to be called thy son. Make me as one of thy hired servants. And what did the father do? When he saw his son coming a long way off, he ran to meet him. And that's what God does. The minute you admit you're a sinner, he's there ready to forgive, because Christ died for us. Sitting near the back, I saw the man who turned us in to the police. And afterwards, he came up to shake hands. All the bitterness buried in me melted away when he apologized and I confessed my responsibility. Only God could have done that. 6 more months dragged by in that prison. Daddy found me a job, which helped when I came before the parole board. And after nearly 5 years in prison, they granted me parole on April 9th, 1976.
11: Praise God, what a day this is.
12: Free at last. Man, I can't wait to go home, Daddy.
11: Before I start the engine, let's pray, son. We need to give God the glory. Lord, Sam is free. Some folks don't think he'll make it. But you and he are going to make liars out of them. Thank you, Lord, for giving me back my son.
1: Living a normal life was not easy, but God is faithful. And so was my daddy. Through my work, I met a pastor who invited me to speak in his church. And while I was speaking, I saw a woman whose property I had vandalized as a youth. From the pulpit, I asked her forgiveness and felt such healing that I began going to others, asking forgiveness. Then I met and fell in love with the pastor's sister, Linda.
13: How was your day, Sam?
1: Not bad. An old buddy came to see me at work, heard I got religion and wanted to see for himself.
13: What did you tell him?
1: The truth. I told him not one of the old crowd came to see me in prison, but Jesus was always there. I told him I didn't drink, I didn't do drugs, didn't even smoke cigarettes anymore.
13: You ever feel tempted, Sam?
1: Once I stood in front of the beer case at the store and wondered if it tasted the same.
13: Yes, and what held you back?
1: I remember the sound of the cell door slamming shut. Man, I don't ever want to go back to prison.
13: You won't, Sam. You have the Lord now.
1: Linda and I were married, and she encouraged me to go back to school because I wanted to serve God with my life. I had many doubts about going to Bible college because prison had shattered my self-confidence, and I was a very poor reader. But Linda had faith, so off we went to Santa Cruz, where I was in over my head. I quit!
4: You what?
1: I said I quit. I just failed my third straight exam today. What makes a minister anyway? Education? No way. I don't need an education to be a preacher. God can use anybody and anything.
4: You're right. I remember reading in the Old Testament how God used a jackass to speak to a prophet.
1: So?
4: So you're right. God can use anybody. But he also used Paul, a very educated man.
1: Uh-huh. So?
4: So you can be a jackass or you can be a Paul. Whatever you choose, I'll still love you and stand beside you.
1: How could I fail with a wife like that? Even so, I would have failed except for Christ and a kind professor who let me talk out my frustrations and fears. I graduated, went to seminary, and worked as a youth pastor for 7 years. Then I went into full-time prison ministry, the same program that sent a visitor to the cook at Sierra Camp. I have been head of that program since 1988 and have met with pastors, business people, government officials, even President Reagan. But I still felt awkward around my own family until I went to a family reunion 1 year.
7: We never had a family member meet a president, Sammy. Everybody wants you to share. Tell them what it was like.
1: I feel more embarrassed than proud, Daddy. I hurt a lot of people in our family.
7: I know that, son, but they forgive you.
1: Maybe I need to make sure of that. Listen, everybody, I want to tell you something. The prodigal son left home and came to his senses, but only after he had destroyed the family name. There's my Uncle Samuel. I'm the only nephew named after him, and I shamed his name. Uncle Samuel, will you forgive me? I'm asking each and every one of you to forgive me for the pain and shame I brought you. I wouldn't be here except for your love and support. Most of all, I wouldn't be here except for Jesus. He paid for my sins on the cross.
9: Samuel, we love you.
1: Thank you, Jesus. Thank you, Lord.
0: Who but the Lord Jesus Christ could bring such a change in Sam Huddleston's life, restoring relationships, giving him a ministry, helping others? Friend, God has a wonderful plan for your life too, but until you come to him in repentance, you will never know that plan or his peace. The Bible says in John chapter 1, verse 12, "But as many as received him, to them gave he power to become the sons of God, even to them that believe on his name." Read the Bible and find a church that teaches from the Bible.
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1: You know, in 89, you know, I got really, really down. You know, I went way down. And, you know, and that's when I made up my mind. There was thoughts of suicide came. And I said, you know, I said, no way. And I knew it was the enemy talking. And I said, no way.
2: Sago, Skinagoga, welcome to the Storyteller. From the deserts of the Southwest to the frozen tundra of the North, and all across this great land there are stories, true stories of First Nations people whose lives have been changed forever, who are following Jesus Christ without reservation. 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
1: I went to church, went to Vacation Bible School, but I really never was really, really committed, you know, until in 89 I had a major depression. I had four of them, but this one was major, so I that's when I really became close to the Lord, and that's when I knew that I had to get real close to Him. And so I made up my mind that I'm gonna stay close to Him, and so I've been close to Him ever since. I try to put Him first in everything that I do, you know, whether it's preaching or my schoolwork or whatever that needs to be done. I do what we call jail ministry over at the jail, and I go over there and minister to the prisoners, and also sometimes I go to the hospital, and sometimes I have to do a funeral. But I go wherever the Lord calls me to, you know, because I know that He is the only way. You know, I praise God that I really made that decision as a 12-year-old. You know, I've talked to people that have come to Christ maybe in their 40s, you know, maybe 45. And they said, Larry, I wish I would have made that decision sooner, you know. Because look at all the hardships that I've gone through now. Been through two marriages. Been through our drugs and alcohol. And so, you know, I really praise Him for that. Even though sometimes I ask God to forgive me, oh, poor me, you know, but that's wrong. I really thank Him for making that decision at 12 years old, because I know He's kept me from a lot of problems. Because I get like the people of Israel. I want to go back to Egypt, but I'll still be a slave. God don't want us to be a slave. He frees us. In Galatians, it talks about it is for freedom that I have set you free. You know, He sets us free. But yet we want to go back and be bounded by the bondage of sin again. So I praise God that I made that decision as a 12-year-old. So parent, it's good to take your children to church and let them make that decision. And witness to your own family. Witness to your own children. Because that's where it is, right there. You show them the gospel, and they'll remember. They'll remember that you took them to church. They'll remember that you read the Bible. And then they can take that and use that when they go on their own, when the enemy comes, and when they go out into the world. You know, as I look back at it now, I'm going to be 60 years old. And I tell the kids, you know, life goes by real fast. And I'm glad I made that decision, you know, because we're dealing with eternity. And that's why you need to be saved, is because life is real short. And you know, I know it's a real crucial time. It's a hard time for you. But Christ is the way. And He'll take you to good places, because the enemy is out there showing, well, this is the way. It's not the way. All it leads to is death. All it leads to is problems. But when you have Christ, He wants to take you to good places. He wants to show you good things. And then after you do that, then you can go out and tell other people. You know, like you said, you know, here on the reservations and all these things, you know, All these things, you know, the drugs and alcohol, you know, the only answer is Christ. He's the only one that can go in there and fight for you, literally. Spiritual battles. I know there's spiritual battles out there. You know, in 89, you know, I got really, really down. You know, I went way down. And, you know, and that's when I made up my mind. There was thoughts of suicide came. And I said, you know, I said, no way. And I knew it was the enemy talking. And I said, no way. But it's not the way. Suicide's not the way. And so I made up my mind to get closer to the Lord. And praise God, I did. You know, he took me through that. I know there was a spiritual battle there that he fought for me. Because the enemy was saying, you know, you're not worth it. You're worthless. You can't do this. Or you know, I think the main thing is he was trying to have me take the blame for things. Maybe my cousin's death, you know. And no, you know, you're no good. And I think that's the enemy's favorite tricks is you're worthless. But you know what? Christ died for our sins. Christ loves us. And I think that's the main thing. He loves us. He loves me. He loves Larry Synergy. That's why I say in John 3:16, for God so loved the world. But no, I put, for God so loved Larry Synergy that he gave his one and only son. He died for me. And so, you know, that's where I'm coming from, you know, with my testimony. He's taking me to beautiful places, you know, to witness for him. You know, I praise him for keeping me here, you know, keeping me close. Even though I you know, like I said, I was saved when I was 12 years old and I was baptized, but I really didn't get serious. And I think that's the hardest thing for a Christian believer is to really get serious with the Lord. And so when I got serious, things happened. And I praise him. Everything in my life, you know, my mind. I was on medication for depression. I was on medication for anxiety. But praise God, now, through trusting him more, I'm off those medications now. And now I don't have to take them no more. But I know this, the mind's a very, very powerful thing. And so we have to let the Lord take care of us. We have to trust him. And so that's where, you know, my testimony. And so I'm really thankful for what he's done for me. And right now, you know, I'll go anywhere. You know, wherever he wants me to go, if they call me to do something, I'll do it. We had one of our great Indian leaders, and she was telling them, you know, that, you know, she's done a lot. She's done a lot for the people, but she really don't know what to do about this alcohol and drugs. She has no answer for that. And I believe with all my heart that Christ is the only answer, that Christ is the only one that can go in there, because he comes into your mind. He comes into your heart. He comes into your soul to help you. The other stuff is just on the outside. And this is where Christ comes. When you accept him as your Savior, he comes. The Spirit will come into you. And I always tell the prisoners that I'm a diabetic. My medicine don't do any good unless I take it. I have to take it and put it inside my body. That's the same here with Christ. You have to accept him. You have to ask him to come into your life. And then changes can be made to fight these things, because the world out there is very, very powerful. It's a powerful world out there that wants you to do wrong. It's a powerful world that's taking a lot of these young people, you know, takes their lives short. Like, I'm a teacher, and I've saw a lot of my students, you know, die because of drugs and alcohol. And I try to witness to them, but it's a choice, you know. But Christ is there, and I believe with all my heart that he's the only answer that can go in there. Because most of the stuff is just on the outside. Money, maybe even me as an educator, education, and all these things, you know, I'm a Navajo and I'm a Hopi, and I was raised traditional, but I believe, you know, that Christ is the only way, and he'll help you, and he's there to, you know, all us Christians, we, as a believer, I know that sometimes we have some hard times, but I praise God that, He has taken me through these hard times. You know, I really do. I praise Him for that. Even in my, when I was going through my depression, there was a lot of bad thoughts coming through my mind. And I knew that Christ was there fighting for me. I knew because of Scripture that He was with me. And I, as I look back at it now, I really praise Him. I thank Him for fighting these spiritual battles for me. He literally fought. And I know when I get to heaven, He's going to say, Larry, right there in June of 1989, I fought a really major battle because the enemy came and he tried to take you. And I said, no, you know, and I just had to give everything to Christ. I can't fight this thing. I can't do anything. All I got to do is trust You. And I think that's the main thing with being a believer. You have to trust. You have to trust Him to take you through these deep valleys. And then you bring them out. And the main thing is when you get out of these deep valleys, is to keep going and stay out of them. And that's and not to go back. You know, I always read the story about, remember the ones that when God was taking His people out of Egypt. And they were in their bondage for I don't know how many years. And when Moses was taking them out, they wanted to go back to Egypt. But they were still prisoners. You know, they wanted to go back. And God wants us to be free. You know, and the Bible talks about the church at Laodicea, and they were lukewarm. And you know, it's easy to be lukewarm, you know. And Christ says, what? I'll spit you out of my mouth. And I had to make that decision, you know. I got to be serious about Christ. I got to follow Him. I've got to do what He tells me. I've got to be.

0: Christ as who he is, and not just play the game. I think a lot of us just play the game. And so I really encourage you to get close to Christ. You really get close to him. You get close to him by, first of all, you accept him as your Lord and Savior. Second is you learn more about him. You go into the Bible and learn more about Christ and who he is and what he did and what he did for you. And learn more about him. Talk to him when you pray. Listen to him when he talks to you. You gotta listen to him. And then go out and then spread your. And I think one thing that you want to use is just use your own testimony. People can people can write down everything about what you, but they can't take away your testimony, what Christ has done for you.
1: Everywhere, people are wondering how they can be right with God. Many are trying to do it their own way, but this is not possible. God's Word says a man is made right with God by putting his trust in Jesus Christ. You, my friend, can be made right with God today by accepting Jesus as the one who saves you from your sin. By his death on the cross, he paid the penalty we deserve. Change your mind and put your complete trust in Jesus so that you can be right with God.
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0: Welcome to Travel Trails. Do you like listening to stories? A good storyteller draws us in and makes us feel part of the story so that we can't wait to hear what happens next. It's especially fun when we don't anticipate how the story is going to end. Storytelling is certainly an important part of our culture as elders use stories to share their knowledge with the younger generations. Do you know that storytelling is an important part of the Bible? Jesus often used stories called parables to teach the people. The Old Testament is filled with all types of stories: drama, suspense, action, adventure, love stories, and much more. A reason why these stories are in God's Word is because they provide instruction for our lives. On today's program, one of our elders, Bill Jackson, is going to share a Bible story and explain God's lesson for us in it. And remember, a good story doesn't end the way we think as it's going to go, especially when we think we know the story.
1: Been trying to read through the Bible and through the Old Testament, I find a lot of very interesting stories. No doubt you have come across that too when you read, because some people just don't read the Old Testament. I think it would be good, because it is kind of a footing, we'll say, for the New Testament. When you read the New Testament and there's some things there you read about, yeah, I saw that in the Old Testament. A lot of quotations from the Old Testament. There's also stories that I like. And one time when I was preaching from this portion of God's Word, that's 2 Samuel 21, verses 15 to 17, I asked the congregation in that particular area, how many of you have heard of David and Goliath? And nobody said. I said, I want to know. So many hands went up. Most of the people. So I said, you heard about David. I put it this way, not just David and Goliath. You heard about David and the giant. Who won? Of course, yeah, David did. No problem. Okay, second question. How many of you have heard of David and a giant that beat him? Or we can put almost beat him. But you'll know from the story that the giant did beat David and somebody. In fact, his nephew came to rescue him. Have you heard that story in that particular congregation? I think there was one. Yeah, I've read that. All right. So I'm going to read that for you and comment on it a little bit as to why it happened that way. Why I think it happened that way. Okay, one here is the first part, chapter 21, 2 Samuel, and verse 15. Now I'll read the three verses, quite long verses. And this is what it says. Moreover, the Philistines had yet war again with Israel. And David went down and his servants with him and fought against the Philistines, and David waxed faint. Now, I'm reading here from the Old King James. I believe that the same part reads, David grew faint. I think from the New King James, from the Old King James, there's no difference. I believe it's just trying to say the same thing, that David actually got played out, tired. Okay, I'll keep on reading. And Ishbibenob, which was of the sons of the giant, the weight of whose spear weighed 300 shekels of brass in weight. He, being girded with a new sword, thought to have slain David. But Abishai, the son of Zeruiah, succored him and smote the Philistine and killed him. Then the men of David sware unto him, saying, "You shall go no more out with us to battle, that you quench not the light of Israel." To me, that's an interesting story. First of all, there was giants existing in those days. Giants, the fallen ones, in what transpired before that, in the time of Noah, that there was relationship between fallen angels and daughters of men. I know, again, that's another area where, hey, don't say too much about it. People believe different about it. Well, maybe, but I'd be willing to sit down with anybody and say, hey, what about this? There were giants there. By the way, they were finally all gotten rid of in the land of Israel. And that's interesting study regarding it. Very interesting. I believe also that it would be good when we want to know the truth, we pray about it first before we get into the study, that God would open our understanding to the truth of His Word. I pray when I prepare messages that God would open the minds of hearers to get what we're trying to say from God's Word. And we go back to this, that there was war again. If that was written, I wonder how many times again, again, again, even to the day, today, there's wars. There's hatred, there's misunderstanding of God's word or denial of the word of God in the Middle East. And sometimes when we read of something that happened hundreds of years ago or thousands of years ago, and it's still going on today, I don't think it should be very hard to understand. There was hatred in those days. There was wars in those days. And my, when you read the Old Testament, it seems like a large part of the scripture is referring to wars, wars. Well, can we change it? No, not this part that has happened already. It's only God that's going to bring an end to wars one day. I trust that's not going to be too awful long when the Lord Jesus comes to be ruler on earth, where God's will be done on earth as it is done in heaven.

0: Let's go back to this, 2 Samuel 21:15. There was war again, and the Bible says, let's gather that here together. David grew faint. David waxed faint. David, we know from that scripture, he was tired. And in this confrontation between him and a giant, it was very difficult. It doesn't say this, but how did they know that David was getting beat in this particular time? Well, this was his nephew that was there watching the whole thing. Now, why didn't they step in right away? I'll tell you one thing. These guys related to David, like Abishai, they all heard of the exploits or the wonderful things that David did, how he defeated another giant. And he was just just a little guy. He's young. I don't know just how old he'd be, but he was a teenager, as far as we know, at the time he met Goliath. All right. So if we read that and compare it with this part in 2 Samuel, we find quite a difference as to dependence upon God in the person of David. Now, we don't have to turn to 1 Samuel 17, I believe that's where that's found. That how did David come about to defeat Goliath? Answer, yeah. He picked up some stones, and what did he say?
1: David said to Goliath, "You come against me with sword and spear and javelin, but I come against you in the name of the Lord Almighty, the God of the armies of Israel, whom you have defied. This day the Lord will deliver you into my hands."
0: And he went on to say, what's going to be? I'm trusting the Lord. And that's how I'm going to beat you. He said that to Goliath. Here in 2 Samuel 21, there's none of that. Now, they could have left it out from the writing. But do you know there's something we get careless as Christians? I believe it's a lesson for us. Sometimes we can get careless in our Christian life to the place where we don't trust the Lord like we did before. These guys were looking at the fight, looking at the battle. They're not going to help David right now because he's a winner, you know. He was just a young guy when he defeated a guy just as big as this guy. And that time he only had a sling. Now look what he's got. He's got a spear. He's got a sword. He can do it. Let's watch him. Let's watch him do it. But what's missing here was, I come to you in the name of the Lord. Like the first time, his dependence clearly was on God. And these people, he's done it before. And maybe David had similar ideas. I don't know. I've done it before. I can do it again. That was the big mistake. You've done it before. That was with the Lord's help. Are you going to do it without the Lord's help? Now, my thinking of this and reading between the lines, as they say, is that when we put the things together, two happenings, that David was played out, very tired, and this giant, the wording is, thought to have slain David. In the immediate, the giant thought, yeah, I'm getting the best of this guy. He's getting tired. And maybe he even knocked him down with a spear. because it talks from about his spear and now his new sword. I believe that's when Abishai stepped in. He didn't step in when the battle was on, but there was a time period in there when he did step in, because he knew if he didn't, he was going to be slain. He was going to see his uncle dead. Now, there's more of that, though. You see, they even scolded him a little bit. The following verses, it says in verse 17, "Then the men of David swear unto him, saying, you won't come with us anymore. You won't come with us. Don't come with us to the battle anymore." And look at the next part. "That you quench not the light of Israel." Wouldn't it be something in stories today? We read of David trusting the Lord and Goliath was slain. Before the end of his life, we read of David being slain by a giant. That would not be a good story. Was God on David's side yet? Yes. But sometimes, even when God is on our side, people, we tend to be alone. We tend to go on our own strength. Because we've done it before, we'll do it again. Even in preaching, that's so. You pray a lot when you're afraid. You know, I do. I'm meeting a lot of people, and I know that a lot of these people are not with me in the gospel. I preach to sometimes, you know, a lot of people. I've been asked in funerals to speak, and there'll be lots of people there who are captive audience at this time. That is, they wouldn't be there to come and listen to the gospel, but they came there because somebody, a relative, had died. Now, that's not all that easy to preach to those guys. So I come in the name of Jesus Christ. Because of his strength, I can talk to these people. The filling of the Holy Spirit is important at all times. Depending upon the Lord day by day, and in issues like speaking the gospel, teaching people, just because we've done it before doesn't mean we can just do it again and it works. I've learned that some time ago that, yeah, I preached before. I'm preaching again, but I'm trusting the Lord just as much as I preached first time. And I know God can speak to you through these things. Now, a lot of you, as I asked here, may not have heard this story before. But there it is, and the lessons we can get from it. If you're defeated as a Christian, okay, listen to this. If you're defeated, it kind of takes out even the goodness of the past. You've done good up to now, and you're defeated. That's why I say you quench the light. The light that's been shining from you, people have seen. And then you let him down at the end. It's not good. You keep a testimony, a light burning. You're going to have to depend on the Lord like you did the first day to the last day.
2: Jesus said, "You are the light of the world. A city on a hill cannot be hidden. Neither do people light a lamp and put it under a bowl. Instead, they put it on its stand, and it gives light to everyone in the house. In the same way, let your light shine before men, that they may see your good deeds and praise your Father in heaven."
0: I know that as we listen to things like that, we should know we're responsible to God. No matter what area in our life from day one till now, We should depend on the Lord for whatever we're doing. Wherever we go and what we're doing to get the gospel out to people, to help in getting the gospel out to people, all that, we need to trust the Lord for that. And, by the way, he encourages us to do so. That we quench not the light that we had before.
3: Thank you, Bill. Did today's Bible story and lesson hit home for you today? Do you have some giants in your life that are defeating you? Do you use to depend on God for victory in life, but lately you haven't kept in step with him? Perhaps you've never depended on God. Whether you want to return to God or start walking with him, the best day to do it is today. If you'd like to talk about your relationship with God or discuss some of the giant-sized issues in life, please give us a call. Before we hear from the Singing Hills, Bill has a final word of encouragement for you.
0: We got to think according to what God is saying. And that'll keep us going for him. God bless you good. God help us to understand, not to go on our own strength, but the strength of the Lord.

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0: I tell a story about when I was leaving the house with the kids and I was in a rush and I hit my shoulder on a coat rack, left a black and blue mark.
1: That's Counselor Deborah Falada on Focus on the Family Minute about healing the deep wounds in your soul.
0: And later that evening, John came over to give me a hug. He didn't know that there was a bruise there. He pushed up against it and I reacted, like, ow, you know, pushed him away. This is what we do with our emotional sore spots, our emotional wounds. You may not have caused the wound, but you get close enough to me to push on it. And when you get close enough to me in relationships or say something or do something that's going to push on that wound, I'm going to react. But what if the reaction is God revealing something that he wants to heal in me?
1: More insights from Deborah Falada today on communicating about what's really going on in your heart at familyminute.org.
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1: Persuasion that leads to salvation. Then Agrippa said to Paul, "Do you think that in such a short time you can persuade me to be a Christian?" Paul replied, "Short time or long, I pray to God that not only you, but all who are listening to me today may become what I am, except for these chains." Acts 26, verse 28 to 29. King Agrippa asked this probing question to the Apostle Paul that is common to all mankind. "Do you think in such a short time you can persuade me to be a Christian?" Paul was standing before the king, who was very knowledgeable of all Jewish customs and controversies, verse 2 to 3. And he was standing there because he had been powerfully proclaiming the gospel throughout the region, verse 20. This was the same Paul who, before coming to Christ, was not only traditional, but a religious zealot for the Jewish faith, persecuting, imprisoning, and even killing Christians. He was bold to share the Christ that saved him and transformed his life, taking opportunities that presented themselves at any place and any time, even before a king who can do to him what Paul had done to Christians in his old life. Don't you just love Paul's response to the king's questions in verse 29? He said, "I pray to God that not only you, but all who are listening to me today may become what I am, a transformed follower of Christ who boldly proclaims the gospel anywhere and at any time." Friend, remember who we were before coming to Christ. We were just as lost as King Agrippa, but now we follow the example of Paul, who didn't waste any chance to share the gospel with others. We may see an immediate response, but sometimes it can take time. Short or long, we must passionately share the gospel with others.
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0: I tell a story about when I was leaving the house with the kids and I was in a rush and I hit my shoulder on a coat rack, left a black and blue mark.
1: That's Counselor Deborah Falada on Focus on the Family Minute about healing the deep wounds in your soul.
0: And later that evening, John came over to give me a hug. He didn't know that there was a bruise there. He pushed up against it and I reacted, like, ow, you know, pushed him away. This is what we do with our emotional sore spots, our emotional wounds. You may not have caused the wound, but you get close enough to me to push on it. And when you get close enough to me in relationships or say something or do something that's gonna push on that wound, I'm gonna react. But what if the reaction is God revealing something that he wants to heal in me?
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0: There's a very good reason why mountain climbers drive metal stakes into the rock. It's not for the climb up, it's for when things go wrong. The wind, the slip, the sudden drop, when everything gives way, they need something that won't. Hi, I'm Bernie Diamond and welcome again to Fresh. In 1940, engineers began building the Tacoma Narrows Bridge in Washington State. It looked strong. It stretched nearly a mile. It was praised for its sleek design. But they didn't calculate adequately for the wind. Just 4 months after it opened, it twisted apart and collapsed in spectacular fashion. Why? Because the foundations weren't strong enough to keep the whole thing intact. I wonder, how often have you made the same mistake? You have some great idea. You race forward into what seems to be a good idea. But again, you've underestimated the headwinds that inevitably strike. There is an alternative. Isaiah chapter 26, verse 4. Trust in the Lord forever, because the Lord is the rock. The Lord will always protect us. It's easy to trust God when the going's easy. But this verse isn't for those easy times. It's for when the winds pick up, when what you thought was stable starts to twist and creak. Trust in the Lord forever, because the Lord is the rock. Not a theory, not a feeling, not a Sunday school slogan. Your rock. Unshakable, immovable, forever. You don't have to be strong. You don't have to know how it ends. You just need to be anchored. So drive your stake in deep and say, no matter what shakes, I will not be moved, because your rock simply won't be. That's God's word, fresh for you today. Oh, powerful stuff. Imagine the power that would be unleashed in your life. Power to become all that God made you to be, if you allowed him to speak his word into your heart every day. Well, that's exactly why I'd love to send you your fresh devotional message each day. 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And it's completely free. 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

I wanna dance like David. I wanna faith like Paul. 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I wanna face that fire. It won't

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1: Persuasion that leads to salvation. Then Agrippa said to Paul, "Do you think that in such a short time you can persuade me to be a Christian?" Paul replied, "Short time or long, I pray to God that not only you, but all who are listening to me today may become what I am, except for these chains." Acts 26, verse 28 to 29. King Agrippa asked this probing question to the Apostle Paul that is common to all mankind. "Do you think in such a short time you can persuade me to be a Christian?" Paul was standing before the king, who was very knowledgeable of all Jewish customs and controversies, verse 2 to 3. And he was standing there because he had been powerfully proclaiming the gospel throughout the region, verse 20. This was the same Paul who, before coming to Christ, was not only traditional, but a religious zealot for the Jewish faith, persecuting, imprisoning, and even killing Christians. He was bold to share the Christ that saved him and transformed his life, taking opportunities that presented themselves at any place and any time, even before a king who can do to him what Paul had done to Christians in his old life. Don't you just love Paul's response to the king's questions in verse 29? He said, "I pray to God that not only you, but all who are listening to me today may become what I am, a transformed follower of Christ who boldly proclaims the gospel anywhere and at any time." Friend, remember who we were before coming to Christ. We were just as lost as King Agrippa, but now we follow the example of Paul, who didn't waste any chance to share the gospel with others. We may see an immediate response, but sometimes it can take time. Short or long, we must passionately share the gospel with others.
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0: Welcome to Travel Trails. Do you like listening to stories? A good storyteller draws us in and makes us feel part of the story so that we can't wait to hear what happens next. It's especially fun when we don't anticipate how the story is going to end. Storytelling is certainly an important part of our culture as elders use stories to share their knowledge with the younger generations. Do you know that storytelling is an important part of the Bible? Jesus often used stories called parables to teach the people. The Old Testament is filled with all types of stories: drama, suspense, action, adventure, love stories, and much more. A reason why these stories are in God's Word is because they provide instruction for our lives. On today's program, one of our elders, Bill Jackson, is going to share a Bible story and explain God's lesson for us in it. And remember, a good story doesn't end the way we think as it's going to go, especially when we think we know the story.
1: Been trying to read through the Bible and that through the Old Testament, I find a lot of interesting stories. No doubt you have come across that too when you read, because some people just don't read the Old Testament. I think it would be good because it is kind of a footing, we'll say, for the New Testament. When you read the New Testament and there's some things there you read about, yeah, I saw that in the Old Testament. A lot of quotations from the Old Testament. There's also stories that I like. And one time when I was preaching from this portion of God's Word, that's 2 Samuel 21, verses 15 to 17, I asked the congregation in that particular area, how many of you have heard of David and Goliath? And nobody said. I said, I want to know. So many hands went up. Most of the people. So I said, you heard about David. I put it this way. Not just David and Goliath. You heard about David and the giant. Who won? Of course. Yeah, David did. No problem. Okay, second question. How many of you have heard of David and a giant that beat him? Well, we can put almost beat him. But you'll know from the story that the giant did beat David and somebody. In fact, his nephew came to rescue him. Have you heard that story in that particular congregation? I think there was one. Yeah, I've read that. All right. So I'm going to read that for you and comment on it a little bit as to why it happened that way. Why I think it happened that way. Okay, one here is the first part, chapter 21, 2 Samuel, and verse 15. Now I'll read the three verses, quite long verses. And this is what it says. Moreover, the Philistines had yet war again with Israel. And David went down and his servants with him and fought against the Philistines, and David waxed faint. Now, I'm reading here from the Old King James. I believe that the same part reads, David grew faint. I think from the New King James, from the Old King James, there's no difference. I believe it's just trying to say the same thing, that David actually got played out, tired. Okay, I'll keep on reading. And Ishbibenob which was of the sons of the giant, the weight of whose spear weighed 300 shekels of brass in weight. He, being girded with a new sword, thought to have slain David. But Abishai, the son of Zeruiah, succored him and smote the Philistine and killed him. Then the men of David sware unto him, saying, "You shall go no more out with us to battle, that you quench not the light of Israel." To me, that's an interesting story. First of all, there was giants existing in those days. Giants, the fallen ones, in what transpired before that in the time of Noah, that there was relationship between fallen angels and daughters of men. I know, again, that's another area where, hey, don't say too much about it. People believe it different about it. Well, maybe, but I'd be willing to sit down with anybody and say, hey, what about this? There were giants there. By the way, they were finally all gotten rid of in the land of Israel. And that's interesting study regarding it. Very interesting. I believe also that it would be good when we want to know the truth, we pray about it first before we get into the study, that God would open our understanding to the truth of His Word. I pray when I prepare messages that God would open the minds of hearers to get what we're trying to say from God's Word. And we go back to this, that there was war again. If that was written, I wonder how many times again, again, again, even to the day, today, there's wars, there's hatred, there's misunderstanding of God's Word or denial of the Word of God in the Middle East. And sometimes when we read of something that happened hundreds of years ago or thousands of years ago, and it's still going on today, I don't think it should be very hard to understand. There was hatred in those days. There was wars in those days. And my, when you read the Old Testament, it seems like a large part of the scripture is referring to wars, wars. Well, can we change it? No, not this part that has happened already. It's only God that's going to bring an end to wars one day. I trust that's not going to be too awful long when the Lord Jesus comes to be ruler on earth, where God's will be done on earth as it is done in heaven.

0: Let's go back to this. 2 Samuel 21:15. There was war again, and the Bible says, let's gather that here together. David grew faint. David waxed faint. David, we know from that scripture, he was tired. And in this confrontation between him and a giant, it was very difficult. It doesn't say this, but how did they know that David was getting beat in this particular time? Well, this was his nephew that was there watching the whole thing. Now, why didn't they step in right away? I'll tell you one thing. These guys related to David, like Abishai, they all heard of the exploits or the wonderful things that David did, how he defeated another giant. And he was just just a little guy. He's young. I don't know just how old he'd be, but he was a teenager as far as we know at the time he met Goliath. All right. So if we read that and compare it with this part in 2 Samuel, we find quite a difference as to dependence upon God in the person of David. Now, we don't have to turn to 1 Samuel 17, I believe that's where that's found. That how did David come about to defeat Goliath? Answer? Yeah. He picked up some stones, and what did he say?
1: David said to Goliath, "You come against me with sword and spear and javelin, but I come against you in the name of the Lord Almighty, the God of the armies of Israel, whom you have defied. This day the Lord will deliver you into my hands."
0: And he went on to say, what's going to be? I'm trusting the Lord. And that's how I'm going to beat you. He said that to Goliath. Here in 2 Samuel 21, there's none of that. Now, they could have left it out from the writing. But do you know there's something we get careless as Christians? I believe it's a lesson for us. Sometimes we can get careless in our Christian life to the place where we don't trust the Lord like we did before. These guys were looking at the fight, looking at the battle. They're not going to help David right now because he's a winner, you know. He was just a young guy when he defeated a guy just as big as this guy. And that time he only had a sling. Now look what he's got. He's got a spear. He's got a sword. He can do it. Let's watch him. Let's watch him do it. But what's missing here was, I come to you in the name of the Lord. Like the first time. His dependence clearly was on God. And these people, he's done it before. And maybe David had similar ideas. I don't know. I've done it before. I can do it again. That was the big mistake. You've done it before. That was with the Lord's help. Are you going to do it without the Lord's help? Now, my thinking of this and reading between the lines, as they say, is that when we put the things together, two happenings, that David was played out, very tired, and this giant, the wording is, thought to have slain David. In the immediate, the giant thought, yeah, I'm getting the best of this guy. He's getting tired. And maybe he even knocked him down with a spear because It talks from about his spear and now his new sword. I believe that's when Abishai stepped in. He didn't step in when the battle was on, but there was a time period in there when he did step in, because he knew if he didn't, he was going to be slain. He was going to see his uncle dead. Now, there's more of that, though. You see, they even scolded him a little bit. The following verses, it says in verse 17, "Then the men of David swear unto him, saying, you won't come with us anymore. You won't come with us. Don't come with us to the battle anymore." And look at the next part. "That you quench not the light of Israel." Wouldn't it be something in stories today? We read of David trusting the Lord and Goliath was slain. Before the end of his life, we read of David being slain by a giant. That would not be a good story. Was God on David's side yet? Yes. But sometimes, even when God is on our side, people, we tend to be alone. We tend to go on our own strength. Because we've done it before, we'll do it again. Even in preaching, that's so. You pray a lot when you're afraid. You know, I do. I'm meeting a lot of people, and I know that a lot of these people are not with me in the gospel. I preach to sometimes, you know, a lot of people. I've been asked in funerals to speak, and there'll be lots of people there who are captive audience at this time. That is, they wouldn't be there to come and listen to the gospel, but they came there because somebody, a relative, had died. Now, that's not all that easy to preach to those guys. So I come in the name of Jesus Christ. Because of his strength, I can talk to these people. The filling of the Holy Spirit is important at all times. Depending upon the Lord day by day, and in issues like speaking the gospel, teaching people, just because we've done it before doesn't mean we can just do it again and it works. I've learned that some time ago that, yeah, I preached before. I'm preaching again, but I'm trusting the Lord just as much as I preached first time. And I know God can speak to you through these things. Now, a lot of you, as I asked here, may not have heard this story before. But there it is, and the lessons we can get from it. If you're defeated as a Christian, okay, listen to this. If you're defeated, it kind of takes out even the goodness of the past. You've done good up to now, and you're defeated. That's why I say you quench the light. The light that's been shining from you, people have seen. And then you let him down at the end. It's not good. You keep a testimony, a light burning. You're going to have to depend on the Lord like you did the first day to the last day.
2: Jesus said, "You are the light of the world. A city on a hill cannot be hidden. Neither do people light a lamp and put it under a bowl. Instead, they put it on its stand, and it gives light to everyone in the house. In the same way, let your light shine before men, that they may see your good deeds and praise your Father in heaven."
0: I know that as we listen to things like that, we should know we're responsible to God. No matter what area in our life from day one till now, We should depend on the Lord for whatever we're doing. Wherever we go and what we're doing for to get the gospel out to people, to help in getting the gospel out to people, all that, we need to trust the Lord for that. And, by the way, he encourages us to do so. That we quench not the light that we had before.
3: Thank you, Bill. Did today's Bible story and lesson hit home for you today? Do you have some giants in your life that are defeating you? Do you use to depend on God for victory in life, but lately you haven't kept in step with him? Perhaps you've never depended on God. Whether you want to return to God or start walking with him, the best day to do it is today. If you'd like to talk about your relationship with God or discuss some of the giant-sized issues in life, please give us a call. Before we hear from the Singing Hills, Bill has a final word of encouragement for you.
0: We got to think according to what God is saying. And that'll keep us going for him. God bless you good. God help us to understand, not to go on our own strength, but the strength of the Lord.

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0: I tell a story about when I was leaving the house with the kids and I was in a rush and I hit my shoulder on a coat rack, left a black and blue mark.
1: That's Counselor Deborah Falada on Focus on the Family Minute about healing the deep wounds in your soul.
0: And later that evening, John came over to give me a hug. He didn't know that there was a bruise there. He pushed up against it and I reacted, like, ow, you know, pushed him away. This is what we do with our emotional sore spots, our emotional wounds. You may not have caused the wound, but you get close enough to me to push on it. And when you get close enough to me in relationships or say something or do something that's gonna push on that wound, I'm gonna react. But what if the reaction is God revealing something that he wants to heal in me?
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0: I tell a story about when I was leaving the house with the kids and I was in a rush and I hit my shoulder on a coat rack, left a black and blue mark.
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0: And later that evening, John came over to give me a hug. He didn't know that there was a bruise there. He pushed up against it and I reacted, like, ow, you know, pushed him away. This is what we do with our emotional sore spots, our emotional wounds. You may not have caused the wound, but you get close enough to me to push on it. And when you get close enough to me in relationships or say something or do something that's gonna push on that wound, I'm gonna react. But what if the reaction is God revealing something that he wants to heal in me?
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1: Persuasion that leads to salvation. Then Agrippa said to Paul, "Do you think that in such a short time you can persuade me to be a Christian?" Paul replied, "Short time or long, I pray to God that not only you, but all who are listening to me today may become what I am, except for these chains." Acts 26, verse 28 to 29. King Agrippa asked this probing question to the Apostle Paul that is common to all mankind. "Do you think in such a short time you can persuade me to be a Christian?" Paul was standing before the king, who was very knowledgeable of all Jewish customs and controversies, verse 2 to 3. And he was standing there because he had been powerfully proclaiming the gospel throughout the region, verse 20. This was the same Paul who, before coming to Christ, was not only traditional, but a religious zealot for the Jewish faith, persecuting, imprisoning, and even killing Christians. He was bold to share the Christ that saved him and transformed his life, taking opportunities that presented themselves at any place and any time, even before a king who can do to him what Paul had done to Christians in his old life. Don't you just love Paul's response to the king's questions in verse 29? He said, "I pray to God that not only you, but all who are listening to me today may become what I am, a transformed follower of Christ who boldly proclaims the gospel anywhere and at any time." Friend, remember who we were before coming to Christ. We were just as lost as King Agrippa, but now we follow the example of Paul, who didn't waste any chance to share the gospel with others. We may see an immediate response, but sometimes it can take time. Short or long, we must passionately share the gospel with others.
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2: And oftentimes what we're told to do in our culture and society is when we're triggered, we're told to back away, cut that person out of your life, no contact, isolation, withdraw from them. But what if triggers were actually God's way of revealing what he wanted to heal inside of us?
3: That's counselor and relationship expert Deborah Falada describing ways that you can improve your people skills. And she's back again today on Focus on the Family with Jim Daly. This is a fascinating conversation. Thanks for joining us. I'm John Fuller.
4: You know, John, last time Deborah shared several people skills, which are just practical ways to love others through our communication. You know, again, spiritually speaking, there's application here. I think the Lord wants us to be good communicators. He's the model for it. Mm-hmm. We talked about that last time when it comes to whether you're aggressive or passive aggressive or assertive, which is really the healthiest place to be, which is where you see Jesus communicating. He didn't back up and leave truth just to be liked. In fact, he would ask good questions and kind of lead people to a conclusion, hopefully, that benefited their eternal soul. Mm-hmm. I mean, that was amazing. And today we're going to continue those discussions to talk about those things that trigger us in our relationships. I think we all know what they are. I certainly know mine. And, you know, I could really mess up with my wife, Jean, if I don't slow down and try to speak in a way that gets to her heart, not just make a point. And I think it's going to be really helpful today.
3: Yeah, and if you missed the program last time, we've got audio copies available online. Certainly one of the easiest ways is to download our app and access all the great content anytime mm-hmm. you need. And as was mentioned, Deborah Falada is a counselor, and she's written a terrific resource for all of us to improve our relationships. We're built for relationship and for community by God. So step up stronger. Get a copy of the book, People Skills. 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
4: Deborah, let me kick off in a lighter tone here. You're a counselor. I would assume that what drew you to that profession in part was the interest in other people and helping them to fix their issues. I mean, that kind of is the definition of a counselor. But you have a skill set that is different from, let's say, the husband that's a little superficial. In fact, I think in the book you talk about John being the floating duck yeah. type of person, news, weather, and sports.
2: Yes, we talk about relationships kind of like different levels of depth of a pool, if mm-hmm. you think about it that way. There's the shallow end and there's the deep end. And I always say there's different levels of interaction and communication. You know, I could talk to you for an hour, but not necessarily have a deep conversation. And I think that's one of the reasons spouses struggle. The wife might say, well, I feel like we're not really communicating. And the husband's like, what do you mean? We talked for an hour yesterday. But we've got to understand that there's levels of communication. There's levels of depth. And my husband always jokes that when it comes to levels of depth, I'm like the scuba diver swimming in the deep end of emotions. And he's the duck floaty guy up on top with the facts, the basics. But the truth is you need both in relationships. And so real brief, the levels of conversation. Level one is the most superficial. It's the facts. You can have a facts conversation with anybody. How's the weather today? What are you up to? What are your plans? Level two is a little bit deeper because it requires more of you. It's your opinions and ideas. It requires you to share what you think about something, your opinion about the weather, or your opinion about your schedule. Level three takes us a little bit deeper, and it's our feelings. I'm feeling frustrated. I'm feeling hurt. I'm feeling embarrassed. I'm feeling excited. It's a lot more of who you are. And level four takes us even deeper into our beliefs, what God is teaching us, our faith, something even a little bit more vulnerable. And so think about that as you're engaging in relationships. You cannot swim in the deep end for too long. As my husband says, we need to come up for air. But if you stay superficial, you're not going to feel that your relationships are going deeper.
4: In that regard, Deborah, I'm sure there's people listening and watching who are saying that kind of defines my marriage. You know, I'm frustrated. And again, I'll just use stereotypical language. It may not always go this direction. But my husband seems to stay at the top, at the surface. And, yeah. and therefore, you will say as the wife, I feel emotionally, you know, bankrupt. Yeah. I don't feel like we have deep emotional conversations, while the husband is thinking, man, we are connecting.
2: Right.
4: She knows everything about the Broncos.
2: Right.
4: That's cool. But that's not what we're talking about. How do you intentionally move to something deeper when you're not, when you're used to the floaty duck?
2: Exactly. This is where we have to remember. It's not a lack of love. It's a lack of skill. And even the idea of emotional depth and emotional connection and emotional intelligence is something that many people haven't learned. Maybe they grew up in a family where level one and two were the dominant levels in the interaction. They don't even have the language for level three. And this is where a counselor can be really helpful. If you feel that you are emotionally bankrupt, if you feel that there's an emotional disconnect and you try to have deeper conversations and you feel like they're not going anywhere, this is a really great time to consider how could the help of a counselor encourage us as a couple to go a little bit deeper.
4: Which again, it's that assist that really does get you talking in that way. Let me ask this question. And again, just looking at stereotypical marriage types, also you can find that one is willing to go there, but the other may get defensive or protective or whatever that might be when you move beyond level one and two, when we're talking about emotional hurts, et cetera, kind of those triggers that we will continue to discuss today. And therefore, that spouse learns to not go there.
2: Yeah.
4: Because when you go there, you get this, you know, response that trains you to not go there because it's too private. They don't want to go there, et cetera. How, I mean, where do you go with that? And you kind of in that relationship, you have a learned behavior where we don't go deep because going deep causes him or her too much pain.
2: Oftentimes I find with couples specifically that they only go deep when there is a hurt or offense. I felt really hurt by this. And so I'm telling you, you know, we need to change this. Or you did something that really hurt my feelings. I don't like how you, and we want to go deeper at the moment of offense. They are going to get offensive. They're going to feel offended. They're going to not want to engage if they feel like the only time you're coming to them with feelings is when you're hurt, upset, disapproving, critical. And so we have to be careful to actually set aside time to go deeper when there isn't a hurt and an offense. One thing I've talked about before, but I think it's worth mentioning, is the practice of a 30-minute check-in once a week with your spouse. Setting aside 30 minutes to have level three and four conversation outside of the heat of a moment of offense, to just create an opportunity to ask questions. What's something you were excited about this week? What's something you're looking forward to? And what's something God is teaching you? Conversations outside of hurt can help you practice going deeper in a non-threatening way.
4: Yeah, I would think, and in that regard, it creates an environment that hopefully can build trust over time to where you can get there. Avoidance is partially what I'm talking about. So if you have a spouse that, you know, you want to go deep, but they continue to respond with avoidance, that will sound like, yeah, I don't want to talk about that right now. We'll talk about that later, but later never comes. And so you're left with asking the question a month later, a year later, whatever it might be, can we talk about that? Yeah, let's not talk about that now. Let's talk about that later. And that's the refrain that you end up in years in your marriage hearing. What do you do with something like that to kind of pull that in a little bit to say, no, we need help in this place. Let's not avoid it.
2: Yeah, I think you start with yourself, because you are part of the equation of a relationship. And so often I look at the ingredients my spouse is bringing and I don't like the ingredients. I want to change them. I want to shift them. I want to alter them. I see avoidance. I see withdrawal. I see isolation. I need to get rid of that. The problem is you can spend your whole life trying and it might not make a difference. Mm. So what you can do is focus on your ingredients. How am I saying this? What's the timing? What's my tone? How do I do this a little bit differently? How can I adjust the ingredients that I bring to this recipe? And believe it or not, when you change your ingredients, when you refine the way that you do it, when you learn to set boundaries, when you learn the right timing and tone, when you learn better communication, when you learn assertiveness, it begins to change the entire recipe. And so that's what I would challenge you to do, because you can focus on what you're not getting, or you can focus on what you can do differently to change the equation, to change the recipe. And honestly, there is help with counseling. I say it, I know I'm a counselor, but I have seen people come into my office who say, I'm doing everything right. But when I actually unpack what they're doing, I can show them many, many things that they can adjust and do differently that will get a different response.
4: Well, which strikes right at the heart of self-awareness.
2: Yeah.
4: Right? That's the point. And that's a good statement. Eli, your son, who's out in the gallery, on a lighter side, you've had some exchanges. He's only 13, right?
2: Yeah, he's only 13.
4: But he's a great conversationalist. What makes him that?
2: You know, Eli has actually had to learn how to become a good conversationalist. It does not come naturally to him. Mm. I actually dedicated this book to Eli because I noticed there's a lot of things that don't come naturally to him that he has to work hard on. Mm-hmm. And eye contact, having good conversations, asking good questions, to the point where I hear from so many people now who say to me, I'm kind of, you know, surprised by the fact that your 13-year-old asks such good questions. All of that is a reminder to us that we don't have to be born a certain way to show up in relationships healthy. These are skills that we can learn along the way.
4: Yeah. You know, we love the question, what's the shortest scripture in the Bible? John, mm-hmm. I'm going to put you on the spot. What is it?
3: I think it's Jesus wept,
4: and
3: isn't it?
4: The point of that, it is that.
3: Okay.
4: But the point is that Jesus had emotions. Yeah. And, you know, Lazarus, the whole story of Lazarus dying, he could have prevented it. And Mary wasn't very happy about that. And yet he was emotional about it. There's going to be something that will come that is good from this. Speak to that idea that Jesus, he's also experiencing humanity from this side of eternity and this side of the throne room of eternity. Think of that. Mm-hmm. God becoming man. You can sit for days and meditate on that.
2: Yeah.
4: And the why of that and the how of that and his sacrifice on the cross, the resurrection. It was the way to salvation for us who believe in Christ. But in that context, he does model it for us. How did you connect the healthy approach that Jesus would make with, you know, all of us that fall short?
2: When we talk about Jesus, he models healthy people skills. He models healthy relationships, and we can learn so much from him. Biblical scholars have identified over 39 different emotions that Jesus felt and expressed through scripture mm-hmm. alone. And when we talk about going deep with people, level 3 and level 4, Jesus was really good at meeting people at that level of depth, but he was also really good at being in tune and expressing that to others. 39 examples where he felt something, he allowed himself to experience, and then he shared that with the people in his life. He was deeply troubled in the garden, and he shared his feelings with his disciples and asked them for prayer and support. That was a bid for intimacy and connection. He didn't have to tell anybody how he was feeling. He didn't have to ask them for support, but he invited them in. When we're vulnerable, we're actually inviting people into our story. We're saying, come on in. I welcome you into my life and into my heart. And when we block out our feelings and block out our weaknesses and block out our struggles, try to pretend we're strong, we're actually also blocking intimacy and connection with people. So a big people skill is for us to learn how to be vulnerable, to share what we're feeling, to share what we're struggling with, to share what we need.
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7: An individual with a secular perspective on money believes that they are accountable to no one with respect to how they manage money. In other words, they can use their money as they wish. 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In Romans 14:12, Paul said, "So then each of us will give account of himself to God." And in Matthew chapter 25, Jesus told a story of a master, who is God, who entrusted 5 talents to one servant, 2 to another servant, and 1 to a third servant. The scripture says that after a long time, perhaps a lifetime, God returned and made the servants accountable for how much? 100% of what he entrusted to them. In summary, we are all individually accountable to God as to how we use the money and material things that God has entrusted to us. To learn more, go to CopelandFinancialMinistries.org.
3: Thanks for listening to Focus on the Family. Let's resume now with the balance of today's programming.
4: Deborah, one of the people skills that you highlight is vulnerability. You identified a study, I think from the 1960s, that highlighted the importance of vulnerability. It's so true that that is an aspect that the church, I would add, before you even give the definition, we fail so often to be authentic, to talk about our own difficulties that everybody thinks. My sister Denise was in this spot where I need to clean up my act before I become a Christian, because when she would look at the Christian community she knew, they all look so perfect. Like on the outside, they all lived a perfect life. But that's not what we should be communicating, right?
2: Right.
4: So what is this study on vulnerability?
2: It's called the pratfall effect. And it's really interesting because they rated speakers on their level of engagement and connection with the audience. And the speakers that actually had some sort of a blunder, and maybe they tripped going up on stage, or maybe they said something by accident, or the mic fell off or whatever, those were the ones that were rated higher than the ones that were totally polished. And the theme of that was the idea, the conclusion, that we actually like people more when we feel that we can relate to them. Mm-hmm. It's like, okay, you're human. You are human, which again goes back to Jesus's humanity. We can relate to him because he had needs like we did. He had hunger. He had a need for connection. He was thirsty. He had different needs that he showed us here on this earth. I need you to stay with me and pray, you know? And what does it look like for us to communicate and convey our needs? What's going on inside of us? Our weaknesses, our struggles, our issues with the world around us, and not just with everybody, but with safe people in our lives to show them who we really are. That's vulnerability.
4: It is. Those triggers, it's so interesting that we're, especially in the marital relationship, but also in our parenting relationships, you know, we want to do our best. I mean, I can't think of anybody, forget political persuasions, everybody wants a healthy, good, dynamic marriage, I believe. And then your parenting side, you want to love your children. You want them to do well. You want them to do better than you. You want them to just excel in every way. So then we get to these triggers and these buttons, and they're like massive speed bumps in our desire on the healthy highway of life.
2: Yeah.
4: Describe what a trigger is and that self-sabotage that we do. And I guess the deepest question is, why do we do that?
2: Yeah. The beautiful thing about relationships is they are a mirror to our wounds. And when people get close enough, things are going to get exposed mm-hmm. that were in hibernation, that were hidden before. You know, when you start to get near people, you're going to start bumping up against their pain points and the things in their life, the wounds in their life. And that's exactly what a trigger is. It's when we have an exaggerated emotional response to something someone says or does that really hurts us. And oftentimes what we're told to do in our culture and society is when we're triggered, we're told to back away, cut that person out of your life, no contact, isolation, withdraw from them. But what if triggers were actually God's way of revealing what he wanted to heal inside of us? I tell a story about when I was leaving the house with the kids and I was in a rush and I hit my shoulder on a coat rack, left a black and blue mark. And later that evening, John came over to give me a hug. He didn't know that there was a bruise there. And he pushed up against it and I reacted like, ow, you know, pushed him away. This is what we do with our emotional sore spots, our emotional wounds. You may not have caused the wound, but you get close enough to me to push on it. The wound of rejection, the wound of abandonment, the wound of insecurity, the wound of inadequacy. And when you get close enough to me in relationships or say something or do something that's going to push on that wound, I'm going to react. But what if the reaction is God revealing something that he wants to heal in me? I don't want you to react like that. Yeah. I want you to lean in. I want you to heal. Mm. So when relationships expose our triggers, it's an invitation for us to go deeper in our healing so that we can go deeper in our relationships as well.
3: And for the person who is maybe knowingly or unknowingly triggered that individual in our life, how do we have wisdom about saying something? I mean, maybe I'm the person God wants to use to help you deal with that fear of rejection you have.
4: Ooh, that's dangerous ground.
3: Well, I mean, it really is hard.
4: But it's good.
3: I could risk a relationship.
2: Yeah, yeah. You know, if I was the person that just pressed on a sore spot and realized it, I would say something to the effect of, I'm really sorry I hurt you in that way. I hope you know that my intention was this. I had a good intention towards you. This is what I really wanted to communicate. And I just want to process what that reaction was all about. But I would recommend that you not do it in the moment of the trigger. Oftentimes in the height of the moment, we want to process, well, what was that all about? But your brain is offline during those moments. You know, you're thinking out of your wounding. Yeah. And so oftentimes the best thing to do is wait until the emotion dies down and then revisit that conversation a little bit later.
3: That's uncomfortable though, that waiting.
2: It is uncomfortable, but it's important because you're allowing that person to get back to baseline. Mm-hmm. You're allowing time to pass for your reaction to get back to baseline so you can have a more productive conversation. Think about it with your kids as well. When your kid's having a temper tantrum, that is not the time to engage in a rational conversation, no. Right? We want to wait until the emotion dies down, and then we revisit the topic.
4: Well, on the other side of that, it's not the time for you to become irrational as a parent.
2: Exactly.
4: And that's, I was guilty of that. You come over here right now, Mom, if you don't stop. You know, I mean, it's just so funny that that's, we get down to the gutter, right? What do they call that? The lizard brain?
2: Yeah, I've heard that, the lizard brain.
4: Yeah. Another skill, and I want to hit, we're right at the end here, but I want to hit as many as possible. And of course, you know, get the app for the phone or whatever, or come to Focus on the Family's website, and you can get the full conversation with Deborah. But another skill that you highlight is forgiveness. We all talk about that. I think the Christian community, we understand that generally.
2: Yeah.
4: I don't know that we know the depth in the way that God has constructed us emotionally, the importance of forgiveness, like at the core. If you can get there, it's a beautiful place to be.
2: Yeah. Forgiveness is really for you. To free you

0: He put himself in their experience, had empathy for them in order to be able to say, forgive them, Lord. And so many times we're hurt by people. We're not considering their trauma. We're not considering their pain. We're not considering their wounding that may have led them to the dysfunction that they are in. But I think when we can have a heart of empathy, it leads us down the path of forgiveness, which then offers us closure for us.
1: You know, another important attribute, and generally these are all in Galatians 5:22, the fruit of the Spirit. This is the character of God. But humility is another one. You can spend so much time thinking about that the God of the universe, the one who created everything, is a humble spirit. I mean, you'd think in a human context, it'd be exactly the opposite. Right. Look what I've done and brah. But his character is humility. What do we need to emulate when it comes to the Lord's expression of humility? If you are in me, here is what you will be. And humility is one of them.
0: Yeah, having an accurate view of ourself and others, to me, is the ultimate definition of humility. Because sometimes we have an inaccurate view of self. We inflate ourselves. We think we're great and amazing. We have so much grace for ourselves. But an accurate view of who we are, also an accurate view of the person in front of us and their value before God. When we have a proper view of self and others, it's so much easier to engage in these difficult things, such as forgiveness, such as conflict, such as hard conversations and communication. Humility is truly having a proper perspective of who we are.
1: Yeah, it's so, so good. And you've done a wonderful job in this book, People Skills. It has such spiritual depth as well as practical depth from your counseling background. So well done. Thanks for being with us.
0: Thank you. It's always a pleasure.
1: This is so good. And let me turn to the listener. Focus on the Family Canada is here for you. We want you to take advantage of the resources we have available, like Deborah's great book, People Skills. And this book is basically a toolbox for relationships. And we didn't get to cover all the great content in this conversation, so the book will lead you in even deeper ways. I want to encourage you to get your copy from Focus on the Family Canada. When you do that, all the proceeds go right back into ministry, helping other Canadian families to thrive in Christ. During the month of July, we're looking for 1,200 monthly donors to support the ministry. This provides the fuel we need to strengthen families each and every day. And we know from our research that just $15 a month puts biblical resources in the hands of 6 families a year. Imagine the transformative impact on Canadian communities when families are thriving in Christ. Consider becoming a monthly supporter of Focus on the Family Canada to help more families across the country.
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0: I tell a story about when I was leaving the house with the kids and I was in a rush and I hit my shoulder on a coat rack, left a black and blue mark.
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0: And later that evening, John came over to give me a hug. He didn't know that there was a bruise there. He pushed up against it and I reacted like, ow, you know, pushed him away. This is what we do with our emotional sore spots, our emotional wounds. You may not have caused the wound, but you get close enough to me to push on it. And when you get close enough to me in relationships or say something or do something that's going to push on that wound, I'm going to react. But what if the reaction is God revealing something that he wants to heal in me?
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